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1: 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This renowned festival orchestra consists of the finest orchestral players from more than 90 ensembles around the world. I'm Donald Runnicles, the music director of the festival, and I'd like to introduce you to my friend and co-host, General Manager Jeff Katz.
2: Thank you, Donald. Great to be with you.
1: Augustin Haderlich, one of the great, great violinists of our time. On today's program, you will hear performance of the violin concerto by Ludwig van Beethoven. This was, as ever, a great privilege for me with the orchestra accompanying this great man, and it is without doubt a treat that we can all enjoy. To begin, though, let's hear an overture by the great Ludwig, the overture to Coriolan. As we see so often with Beethoven, this overture and the story it tells is a tribute to human ideals. Beethoven felt strongly about the righteousness and goodness of humanity. Jeff, tell us the story of Coriolanus.
2: I think I'll tell you the story of the piece first, and then we'll talk about the content of the play. So the overture was inspired by a play by Heinrich von Collin called Coriolan, based on one of Shakespeare's less frequently performed tragedies. The play had some success after its creation in 1802, but quickly faded from view. It came back, though, for one night only, one remarkable night, as essentially a vehicle for the performance of this wonderful overture Beethoven wrote to go with it. That happened in 1807, after which the play receded from view almost entirely, but luckily we still have this fabulous overture as part of our repertoire. The story of Coriolanus goes like this. Coriolan was a 5th century Roman general who had led successful campaigns against Rome's enemies, and like so many foolish generals, he got a big head and developed political aspirations. He was unsuccessful and thrown out. In revenge, he turned traitor and led an army of his former enemies to attack Rome. His mother entreated him to desist, but it was too late to turn back. Later, in a fit of regret and shame, he committed suicide. Tragic story, wonderful overture to go with it.
1: Let's go to the stage of Walk Festival Hall at the Grand Teton Music Festival here in Jackson Hole, Wyoming. Conductor Kevin John Edesey leads the festival orchestra in the performance of the Coriolan Overture by Ludwig van Beethoven.

0: You've just heard the Coriolan Overture by Ludwig van Beethoven. Guest conductor Kevin John Edisse led the festival orchestra in Walk Festival Hall at the Grand Teton Music Festival in Jackson Hole, Wyoming.
1: You're listening to Live from the Grand Teton Music Festival. I'm Donald Runicles.
0: And I'm Jeff Counts. Well, Donald, Augustin Hadlik playing Beethoven, does it get any better than this? What do you feel as you're performing this work with Augustin?
1: A sense of privilege to be performing it with him, a sense of humility, because as well as I know this iconic violin concerto, I know there's somebody here who's internalized it so much more than I have.
0: When you talk about him knowing it better, I'm reminded of that quote you read a few episodes ago where Brahms, having seen Joachim play the piece in the 1840s, he didn't know it terribly well because it had fallen into obscurity after the premiere, said to Joachim, "You know it so well, I thought you wrote it." I'm reminded of this when you talk about how well Augustin knows the piece. One of the reasons, probably, that it fell into obscurity were some of the revolutionary, almost outrageous things he did in the orchestration. It begins famously with these four notes in the timpani. Unheard of at the time. How do those four notes set up the rest of the piece?
1: Well, they are the piece. In a way, it's the DNA of the concerto. And of course, what we hear at the very beginning is so startling and so audacious. Just four strokes of the timpani. But that motive is then taken on both by the violin, but above all, the full orchestra. But halfway through the movement, it's just this colossal. We're on Olympian heights now, and the whole orchestra plays this motive. Well, what was he thinking? Is this some echo of some military music? We know that in other works like the Missa Solemnis, there are these extraordinary militaristic sounds of trumpets and timpani where you're not quite expecting it. But of course, Beethoven was a revolutionary in his art and lived at a time when there was much revolution in the world. This was 1806. Beethoven himself still had his hearing. He was a star pianist. He wrote his opera, he gave us some of his most enduring works, the Fourth Symphony, the Fourth Piano Concerto, and the Violin Concerto. He worked also on his Fifth Symphony, so he was absolutely at the top of his game. It really seems unbelievable that such a work of genius did fall into oblivion, and it was only through the ambassadorship of Joachim that, with Felix Mendelssohn as well, who, as we know, was also single-handedly responsible for bringing Bach back into vogue, back into performances. It was because of them that the Beethoven was picked up again.
0: It's definitely difficult to imagine why a piece like this could fall from sight. And it's easy, maybe, to look back into time and imagine the piece being ahead of its time in the moment. Let's be honest, the premiere, the circumstances of the premiere didn't really set this music up for success, did it?
1: It's important to know that Beethoven wrote this violin concerto for a friend. His name was Franz Clement, who was a one-time child prodigy. Clement apparently had an uncanny musical memory, reproducing full scores after one or two hearings. It was an impressive party trick and a good thing, because Beethoven was laboring until the last minute, which meant there weren't probably a lot of rehearsals available. Clement practically sight-read the world premiere, and you can't make this up. On the same concert, he included a stunt in which he played the violin upside down. After that, the Beethoven violin concerto passed into near oblivion. Was that coincidental? Was it because of the stunt? We don't know. But what extraordinary circumstances for such a masterpiece to be first shared with the world.
0: Very hard to take something so seriously when somebody's doing a circus act. Well, let's enter Walk Festival Hall together now here in Jackson Hole, Wyoming. Our audience welcomes violinist Augustin Hadlik to the stage with Maestro Donald Runicles. They will perform with the Grand Teton Music Festival Orchestra, the Violin Concerto in D Major by Ludwig van Beethoven.

0: with our thanks to Maestros Mendelssohn and Joachim for bringing this wonderful music back to life. That was the Violin Concerto in D major by Ludwig van Beethoven. Sir Donald Runicles led the Grand Teton Music Festival Orchestra. Augustin Hodlick was soloist. This has been a presentation of the Grand Teton Music Festival, located in Jackson Hole, Wyoming.
1: 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Vic Munzer is our wonderful producer. He is also our recording engineer for the festival, along with Kevin Harbison. We would love to hear from you. 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And by all means, come visit us in the summer in Jackson Hole. 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I'm Donald Runicles.
0: And I'm Jeff Counts. 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
1: Hi, I'm Peter Shimkin for this edition of The Voice in Concert. Throughout his life, Tchaikovsky wrote a bushel full of art songs known as romances in Russia. The most famous is known in English as None But the Lonely Heart. We will hear a selection of these very attractive pieces for the next hour. Although the songs run through a lot of emotion and have a lot of contrast, we will provide further variety by alternating artists mezzo-soprano Olga Borodina with her pianist Larisa Gergieva and baritone Dmitry Horostovsky with his pianist Ivari Ilya. Enjoy!

0: Olga Borodina and Dmitry Khorostovsky performed a selection of Tchaikovsky romances.
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0: Carl Nielsen's most popular choral work, Springtime on Funen, for soloist, chorus, and orchestra, Opus 42, was written at the same time he composed his Fifth Symphony, and I think you will hear the opening of both very similar. Springtime takes a more upbeat turn than the very dramatic symphony, as the chorus and soloists extol a countryside replete with grass, water lilies, and gnarled apple trees blooming. Springtime received its premiere in 1922. In this performance, Leif Segerstam conducts the Danish Radio Symphony Orchestra and the Danish National Choir. The soloists are Inga Nielsen, Peter Grønlund, and Sten Binell.

That was Springtime on Funen by Carl Nielsen. Leif Sagerstam conducted the Danish Radio Symphony Orchestra, three soloists, and the Danish National Choir. Rimsky-Korsakov wrote occasional romances for voice and piano until 1897, when he composed a slew of them. In his autobiography, he attributes this to his feeling that he had mined the Russian folk tradition for his operas for all it was worth, and wanted to transform into a more eclectic style, which would begin with his short operas Mozart and Salieri and the noblewoman Vera Shiloga. In a sense, in his late songs, he was experimenting. There are no big hits amongst them, but they are pleasant to hear, especially as sung by Anna Netrebko. We will hear 12 of them. The pianist is Daniel Barenboim.

Accompanied by pianist Daniel Barenboim, Anna Netrebko has just sung 12 Romances by Rimsky-Korsakov. I'm Peter Shimkin for The Voice in Concert. Good evening.

The Seattle Symphony, conducted by Gerard Schwartz from their recordings of the symphonies of American composer William Schumann. That, I think, is one of the most approachable, maybe the most approachable symphony of them all. Immediately appealing, I think. From 1939, the Symphony No. 4. And from William Schumann to Robert Schumann. Here's Dietrich Fischer-Dieskau with Vladimir Horowitz at the piano. What a pairing. And this is the first song from the great song cycle Dichterliebe, A Poet's Love.

0: ends with something of a question mark and goes directly into the second song of the song cycle Dichterliebe, A Poet's Love by Robert Schumann, Im wunderschönen Monat Mai.
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Peter Van de Graaff here to provide you with some music, and it is by Schubert for a few minutes, then Mendelssohn, then we have Igor Markevich as conductor and composer. This Schubert music we hear comes from his music for Rosamunde, Ballet Music No. 2, the Berlin Philharmonic, conducted by Carl Böhm.

A little bit of ballet music from the music for the play called Rosamunde, originally written by Helmina von Schesi. The play was, the music, though, was by Franz Schubert. And that was the Berlin Philharmonic, directed by Carl Böhm. Feel free to stay with me. I hope that you will very much. I'm Peter van de Graaff, and I have some Mendelssohn here for you as we listen to pianist Martin Jones perform the Piano Sonata No. 3. This is Mendelssohn's Opus 106.

Our pianist was Martin Jones. The composer was Felix Mendelssohn. His piano sonata number 3 in B-flat, the opus 106. This is a courant by Johann Pitzel.

for Alfred Courtauld, who took him on as a pupil. But when Markievicz was 29, in 1941, he completely renounced composing, never wrote another note. Complete immersion before, complete silence afterwards, and was simply a conductor thereafter. Here is one of his relatively few compositions, the Cinema Overture, which was written to be danced to in 1930. The project was abandoned, and yet this overture remains. We're going to hear it now, conducted by Christopher Lyndon Gee with the Arnhem Philharmonic.

The Arnhem Philharmonic, led by Christopher Lyndon G., and that music by Igor Markevich, famous as a conductor, and yet, as I mentioned before, when he was 29 years old in 1941, and it's thought that this had something to do with the war, he gave up composition entirely, never went back to it. That is his Cinema Overture from 1930, which was written just after the death of Sergei Diaghilev, who had done so much to promote ballet and art in general in Paris, where Markevich was living. It was just a few years prior to that that Diaghilev suggested to Prokofiev a ballet on the theme of Soviet industrialization called The Steel Step, Le Pas d'Acier. Here is Igor Markevich again, this time in his more famous role as conductor, leading this music of Prokofiev, a suite from the ballet, The Steel Step.

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1: Lots of worthwhile things I have for you to hear. I'm Peter Van de Graaff, some Mozart right now. Music by a Mozart friend from his childhood. And a few Shakespearean-inspired compositions as well. I invite you to stay tuned. Late in life, Mozart became completely enamored with the clarinet, and that's in part because of his friend Anton Stadler, who was one of the great early clarinetists, the instrument in its infancy in Mozart's time. And we have a bit of music Mozart wrote for a few clarinets, first of all, and then a very early work that he wrote in his childhood. Let's begin, though, with this Adagio, which is a very slow tempo marking, Adagio in B-flat for clarinets by Mozart, performed by members of Chicago Symphony Winds.

standalone work from the pen of Wolfgang Amadeus Mozart, the Adagio in B-flat, performed by a few members of the Chicago Symphony, performing on the clarinets. Mozart, just a child when he wrote this piece, traveling around Europe as a protege, a young virtuoso. It's a violin sonata in B-flat, Mozart's Kirchhoff number 10. Alina Ibragimova is the violinist, Cedric Tibergian is pianist.

Even as a child, Mozart was a virtuoso on both violin and the keyboard, both the instruments used there in that early violin sonata in B-flat by Mozart, Kirchel number 10. Alina Ibrahimova, violin, Cedric Tibergian, piano. And that was written about the same time as this piece. Mozart, again, a child, about, 8 years old when he wrote this piano piece, also in the key of B-flat. And it is played by Lehrer Auerbach.

0: No real title to that piece. It's known simply as the Piano Piece in B-flat by Mozart, and Larry Auerbach played it.
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0: As Mozart was traveling around, he was in London, and he became friends with a very young man, his same age, named Thomas Linley Jr., who was a very fine violinist. Very tragically, Thomas Linley Jr. died at the age of just 22. He drowned in a boating accident. He wrote the Ode on the Witches and Fairies of Shakespeare. And here is the overture to that work by Thomas Linley Jr.

musicians of the globe performing the overture to the Ode on the Witches and Fairies of Shakespeare by a Mozart friend and contemporary, Thomas Linley Jr. Here's music written for Shakespeare's Henry VIII, some dances from the incidental music by Edward Gurman, Adrian Leapers, the conductor.

Czech Radio Symphony of Bratislava and Adrian Lieper conducting three dances from the music for Shakespeare's Henry VIII by English composer Edward Gurman. Here is a concert overture inspired by Shakespeare's Antony and Cleopatra. It's by Mario Castelnuovo Tedesco. Andrew Penny conducts the West Australian Symphony.

Andrew Penny conducted there the West Australian Symphony, and one of a number of concert overtures inspired by Shakespearean plays by the Italian-born, later Los Angeles-based, he wrote a number of film scores while in Los Angeles, Mario Castelnuovo Tedesco. And that was the overture Antony and Cleopatra. This also Shakespearean-inspired, in fact, it's a setting of Shakespearean text, The Fairy Lullaby by Amy Beach.

0: That is the third of the three Shakespeare songs, setting of Shakespearean texts by Amy Marcy Cheney Beach, The Fairy Lullaby. Soprano Laurelyn Kolb and pianist Don McMahon.
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0: This is some music by the elder sister of Felix Mendelssohn, Fanny Mendelssohn, In der stillen Mitternacht, in the still midnight. Sontraut Speidel is the pianist.

Zontraut Speidel playing In the Quiet Midnight by Fanny Mendelssohn. This is Peter Van de Graaff with an interesting work, an interesting combination of instruments, oboe, horn, and piano trio by Karl Reinecke, late 19th century composer, conductor. He conducted the Leipzig Gewandhaus Orchestra for decades and a noted teacher as well. Stephen Taylor, David Jolly, and Sarah Rothenberg perform this trio by Karl Reinecke.

The Mill in the Valley. It's a duet by Carl Reinecke, sung by Edith Matisse and Hidemori Komatsu, with pianist Kurt Garben. We now have some overtures to operas set in the Middle East. Let's begin with The Italian Girl in Algiers by Gioachino Rossini. Here's the Orpheus Chamber Orchestra.

Orpheus Chamber Orchestra and the overture to the opera The Italian Girl in Algiers by Gioachino Rossini. Also Mideast inspired is this overture to an opera called Maometto by a contemporary of Rossini named Peter von Winter, from a complete recording here.

You could probably hear some of the typically Turkish Janissary instruments in the scoring of that overture or sinfonia, which opens the opera Maometto by Peter von Winter, a very little-known composer who flourished for a time around the time of Rossini. That was Gabriele Bellini and the Czech chamber soloists. There was such a vogue for things Mideast and Turkish in particular. We think maybe most typically of the abduction from the Seraglio of Mozart. Joseph Haydn wrote an opera inspired by that part of the world and the clashing of the Europeans with the Turks. It's called L'Incontro Improvviso, the improvised encounter. Here's the overture to that opera now with Antal Dorati conducting the Lausanne Chamber Orchestra.

Antal Doradi and the Lausanne Chamber Orchestra from a complete recording of the Turkish-inspired opera by Joseph Haydn called L'Incontro Improvviso, The Improvised Encounter. That was the overture to the opera. Here's a little dance called a jig, a quick dance in triple meter, which concludes a keyboard suite by little-known composer named Domenico Zippoli.

0: Performing on a period instrument, an early forte piano, was Susan Alexander Max, and that is a gigue from a suite in G minor by Domenico Zipoli.
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0: I appreciate you tuning in, and I hope to have the continued pleasure of your company as I'll be playing for you some music by a couple of French women composers. One, right now quite famous, Cécile Chaminade. Later on, though, I'll introduce you to a composer you probably haven't heard before. Her name is Clémence Grandval, or sometimes known as Marie Grandval, a 19th century countess composer. And we'll have a violin concerto by a great Polish violinist in just a moment or two. Well, here is music for flute and piano by Cécile Chaminade, born in 1857, lived to 1944. It's called The Serenade to the Stars. And the two performers are Juliette Hurel, flute, and Hélène Couvert, piano.

Juliette Hurel and Hélène Couvert performing together that music by a French composer named Cécile Chaminade, her Serenade to the Stars. This is the first of the violin concertos by one of the great violinists of the 19th century, by all accounts. He did not live into the time when we had recordings, so we don't know exactly what he sounded like, but by all contemporary accounts, he was one of the greatest. His name is Henryk Wieniawski. Charlie Seam solos with the London Symphony. Andrew Gourlay is the conductor. The first concerto by Wieniawski.

Music by the 19th century Polish violinist composer Henryk Wieniawski. As we heard there, the Violin Concerto No. 1 in F-sharp minor, recorded by the London Symphony, conducted by Andrew Gourlay, and the violin soloist was Charlie Seam. Let's hear him again and again with music by Henryk Wieniawski, who wrote almost exclusively for his instrument. This is one of his Etude Caprices, and Carolyn Jayaratnam is the pianist.

0: It should come as no surprise that that is a favorite encore of many violinists, a great and very attractive little showpiece by Henrik Wieniawski, Etude Caprice No. 4. Charlie Seem, again, violinist, and pianist Carolyn Jaya Ratnam.
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0: Now some flute and piano music. It's not a sonata, but it's a suite in this case by a 19th century composer, who was also a countess, by the way, named Marie Granval. She also went by Clémence Granval. Born in 1828, lived to 1907. By all accounts, an imposing woman of stature of her day. Here are Juliette Hurel, flute, and Hélène Couvert, piano, and this suite by Marie Granval.

Flutist Juliette Hurel and pianist Hélène Couvert performing that music by a woman named Marie Granval, who often wrote under pseudonyms so that her music would have wider publication and performance. That was the Flute and Piano Suite by that 19th century French woman. Here is a dance from an opera from the French Baroque now by Pancras Royer called Pyrrhus, the first air for the Trojans. Michael Greenberg conducts the Children of Apollo.

0: A dance from the opera Pyrrhus by Pancras Royer, the first air for the Trojans, conducted by Michael Greenberg.
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0: I'm Peter Van de Graaff. I want you to think for a moment beyond Edvard Grieg among Norwegian composers. And what names do you come up with? Well, probably Johan Halvorsen and Christian Sinding, and maybe a bit beyond that, Agata Bakker Grøndahl, maybe a couple of composers into the 20th century, Harald Sæverud, perhaps. Well, we have in just a few minutes a Norwegian pianist composer whose name you probably haven't heard before. And we will get to that in just a little bit after this Norwegian dance by Grieg with Naime Järvi and the Gothenburg Symphony.

The Fourth of the Norwegian Dances by Edvard Grieg. Nemi Järvi conducted there, leading the Gothenburg Symphony. Here is a pre-Grieg Norwegian composer named Thomas Tellefsen. He had closer ties, perhaps, to Chopin than anyone else, a pianist composer who lived from 1823 just to 1874, so a fairly short life. Here he is, the second piano concerto by Thomas Tellefsen, and Howard Shelley conducts and solos with the Nuremberg Symphony.

music from 1902 based on some Scandinavian folk melody by Percy Grainger. We'll be listening to the Romantic Fantasy for violin, viola, and orchestra by the Australian composer Arthur Benjamin. This is by Australian composer Percy Grainger as Richard Hickox conducts Mock Morris.

That's one of the well-known miniatures by Percy Grainger. It's called Mock Morris, and it was played by the BBC Philharmonic, Richard Hickox's conducting. And what does Percy Grainger have in common with our next composer, both born in Australia? This composer based his career in England, however. His name is Arthur Benjamin, and it was for Jascha Heifetz that he composed the Romantic Fantasy for violin, viola, and orchestra. That's what we hear now, with Jascha Heifetz and William Primrose, violist, two of the great artists of the 20th century. Eisler Solomon conducts the Romantic Fantasy by Arthur Benjamin.

Yasha Heifetz, William Primrose, and conductor Eisler Solomon with an orchestra, bringing us the Romantic Fantasy by the Australian composer Arthur Benjamin. Here again is Yasha Heifetz and his own arrangement of Summertime from Gershwin's Porgy and Bess.

0: from a suite from Porgy and Bess arranged by Yasha Heifetz, a good friend of George Gershwin. And he played that as well with Brooke Smith at the piano.
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0: Here is the fourth of the 10 Legends by Antonín Dvořák with Sir Charles Mackerras and the Czech Philharmonic.

Sir Charles Mackerras led the Czech Philharmonic, the Legend No. 4 by Dvořák. Every music lover knows that Robert Schumann composed just one piano concerto, right? Well, no, because he wrote a piece called Concerto for Piano Without Orchestra. So it's not really, I suppose, a concerto, but he called it that. It's also known as his third sonata, or the Grand Sonata for Piano in F minor. We're going to hear that work now of Robert Schumann, played by Anton QWERTY.

Robert Schumann composed that music, and he called it a concerto without orchestra, also known as the Third Sonata or the Grand Sonata in F minor. It was played by Anton Querty. Before we hear some English marches, here is a bit more by Robert Schumann, Ständchen, Serenade, sung by Bernarda Fink.

0: Robert Schumann's Ständchen Serenade, sung by Bernarda Fink, played by Roger Vignoles.
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0: British are always good at writing marches, and we're going to hear a few of them now for different occasions. We're going to begin with this one by Sir Edward Elgar, written in 1896 for the celebration of the Diamond Jubilee of Queen Victoria. It's called the Imperial March. The BBC Philharmonic is heard here, led by George Hurst.

George Hurston, the BBC Philharmonic, with a march by Elgar. It almost sounds like maybe a forgotten pomp and circumstance march, but no, that is the Imperial March of 1896. From the Imperial March to the Epic March, this is by English composer John Ireland. Dates from quite a bit later than the Elgar we just heard. This is a 1942 work of Ireland, and Eric Kunzel leads the Cincinnati Pops.

We heard the Cincinnati Pops Orchestra led by Eric Kunzel in The Epic March by John Ireland from 1942. Let's hear one more British march. This takes us back in time to 1911 and a coronation. This is a coronation march, in fact, by Frank Bridge. And we hear the BBC National Orchestra of Wales conducted by Richard Hickox.

Richard Hickox and the BBC National Orchestra of Wales with that 1911 Coronation March by Frank Bridge. I've been hearing marches, a little more English music, but this is a song from a collection called Amphion Anglicus by John Blow. We hear Emma Kirkby and members of the Consort of Music in a piece called The Self-Banished.

0: The Self-Banished, a song from John Blow's Amphion Anglicus. That was Emma Kirkby, soprano, and Anthony Rulli, lute.
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2: Waltzes and a symphony, a piano sonata, and a concerto. It's wonderful music to start your day on Morning Classics. I'm Gary Girard. Good morning. The concerto is by Johann David Heineken, a German Baroque composer who wrote works considered masterpieces. Here's a concerto in F major by Heineken. Reinhard Goebel conducts Musica Antiqua Köln.

That was a concerto in F major by Johann David Heineken, Reinhard Goebel, and Musica Antigua Köln. Gary Gerard with you on Morning Classics, and now we have Noble and Sentimental Dances by Maurice Ravel, which will be played by the Cleveland Orchestra. Ravel was associated with Impressionism, and his Noble and Sentimental Dances are an eclectic blend of Impressionist and Modernist music.

0: A quiet ending to Ravel's Noble and Sentimental Dances. Pierre Boulez and the Cleveland Orchestra in that performance. Music especially for this early morning hour on Morning Classics.
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0: Here's something by another French composer, François-Joseph Gossec, who lived from 1734 to 1829. His works include opera, string quartets, choral works, and symphonies. The London Mozart Players perform Gossec's Symphony Opus 12, No. 6 in F major.

Matthias Bommert led the London Mozart Players. That was the Symphony Opus 12, Number 6 in F Major by François-Joseph Gossec. Hope you had a good night and that you're enjoying our music on Morning Classics. I'm Gary Girard, turning to a work of Rachmaninoff, the Piano Sonata Number 2 in B-flat Minor, Opus 36. We hear the Cleveland Orchestra, and the piano soloist is Jean-Yves Thibaudet.

0: Jean-Yves Thibaudet and the Cleveland Orchestra, conducted by Vladimir Ashkenazy, the music of Sergei Rachmaninoff. We heard his Piano Sonata No. 2 in B-flat minor, Opus 36, the 1931 version. Gary Girard with you on Morning Classics. 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
0: The sounds of classical music for another hour. Good morning, I'm Gary Girard as your host. And coming up in this hour, you'll hear a clarinet concerto by Carl Stamitz and the music of Vivaldi and Mozart, as well as Dvorak. Also, a piece by a Dutch nobleman who was a diplomat and an administrator, as well as a composer. Let's begin with the Mozart. This is from a collection of his late symphonies. It's his Symphony No. 32 in G, Kirkel 318, and you'll notice that a characteristic feature of this piece is that the three movements, or rather sections, lead without interruption into one another. Here's the Academy of St. Martin in the Fields, led by Neville Mariner.

One of the late symphonies of Mozart there. That was the Symphony No. 32 in G, Kirkel 318. Neville Mariner led the Academy of St. Martin in the Fields. Hello, I'm Gary Gerard. Glad you could join me this morning. You're listening to Morning Classics with music that's calming, inspiring, and tailor-made to start your day. Let's move on to a work by a Dutch nobleman, Unico Wilhelm van Wassenaer, who was born in 1692 into a distinguished family of wealth, power, and accomplishment. He went on to be a diplomat and administrator, as well as a composer. His most important surviving compositions are the Concerti Armonici, which until 1980 had been misattributed to the Italian composer Pergolesi and also to Carlo Ricciotti. So here we have one of the works of van Wassenaer, and this is the Concerto No. 1 in G, and it's played for us by Combattimento Consort Amsterdam, conducted by Jan Willem de Vriend.

0: Music from the year 1740 by one of the lesser-known composers, Unico Wilhelm Count von Wassene. That was his Concerto No. 1 in G, performed by Combattimento Consort Amsterdam, conducted by Jan Willem de Vrend. Gary Gerard with you for Morning Classics.
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0: Hello again, Gary Gerard, your host with the classical music this morning. And next we have what is one of the very first clarinet concertos ever written. It's the Concerto for Clarinet No. 1 in F Major by Karl Stamitz, who was born in 1745. And this work is scored for solo clarinet, two oboes, two French horns, and strings. Again, one of the very early works for clarinet, and here it's performed by soloist Lawrence Sobel with the Chamber Orchestra of Rome, conducted by Nicholas Flagello.

A very nice clarinet concerto by Carl Stamitz. That was the Clarinet Concerto No. 1 in F. And the soloist was Lawrence Sobel. He performed with the Chamber Orchestra of Rome. You're listening to Morning Classics, with music to match your many moods, especially in the morning. Music on Morning Classics, and now it's a Vivaldi concerto for two violins in G, arranged here by Jean-Pierre Rampal, who performs on the flute with violinist Isaac Stern and the Franz Liszt Chamber Orchestra led by Janos Rolla.

We heard Isaac Stern, Jean-Pierre Rampal, and the Liszt Chamber Orchestra in Vivaldi's Concerto for Two Violins in G. Music for your morning, familiar music. Here's another one I think you'll recognize. This is from Antonín Dvořák's Period in Prague, his Humoresque in G-flat major, Opus 101, number 7, transcribed for violin, cello, and orchestra. And here we have the Boston Symphony Orchestra, conducted by Seiji Ozawa, and the violinist is Itzhak Perlman, with Yo-Yo Ma, cello, the music of Dvorak.

0: Certainly a nice way to ease into your day. That was Dvorak's Humoresque in G-flat major, Opus 101, number 7. Itzhak Perlman, violin, Yo-Yo Ma, cello, and Seiji Ozawa led the Boston Symphony Orchestra. Thanks for joining in our musical journey. I'm Gary Girard.
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0: What a way to begin your day with beautiful classical music here on Morning Classics. Good morning, I'm Gary Girard. Coming up, you'll hear selections by Georg Friedrich Handel, Ludwig von Beethoven, François Couperin, and Franz Schubert. We begin with a little piano work by American composer Amy Beach. This is from her Opus 97 called From Grandmother's Garden. It's Morning Glories. The pianist is Virginia Eskin.

Well, that was a nice way to begin the hour. Amy Beach's Morning Glories, played for us by Virginia Eskin. I'm Gary Girard, and this is Morning Classics. How about an orchestral work? It's a work of Handel, the Berenice Overture. Neville Mariner leads the Academy of St. Martin in the Fields.

The music of Handel there, that was the Bernice Overture, performed by the Academy of St. Martin in the Fields, led by Neville Mariner. A little later in this hour, we'll have the music of Couperin, his third Concert Royal, and an overture by Franz Schubert. But now we turn to the main work for this hour, the Symphony No. 8 in F by Ludwig von Beethoven. Beethoven himself described his Eighth Symphony as a small symphony, while at the same time judging it more highly than any he had written so far. Let's hear this performance of Beethoven's Eighth by the New York Philharmonic. The conductor is Leonard Bernstein.

0: Leonard Bernstein has just conducted the New York Philharmonic in the music of Beethoven. We heard his Symphony No. 8 in F, Opus 93.
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0: Good morning again. Gary Girard is your host with the classical music, and we now hear something from an earlier musical period by François Couperin, who lived from 1668 to 1733. This is one of his royal concerts, performances that were especially appealing to the Sun King during the years 1714 to 1715. This is his third concert royale, and we have the Smithsonian Chamber Players, directed by Kenneth Slowick, the music of François Couperin.

We've just heard the Smithsonian Chamber Players with the music of François Couperin, his third concert royale. And the group was led by Kenneth Slowick. Classical music for your morning. Hope we're getting you on your way today in style. And speaking of style, we have something in the Italian style now by Franz Schubert. Schubert was quite fascinated by Rossini's style. And he assimilated elements of it into his own music. Among the most overt examples of Rossinian influence in Schubert's works are two overtures in the Italian style, which he wrote in November of 1817. We have one of those now. This is the overture in C major in the Italian style, and Raymond Lepard conducts the Indianapolis Symphony Orchestra.

0: We've been listening to the Indianapolis Symphony Orchestra conducted by Raymond Lepard with a piece by Franz Schubert, Overture in C Major in the Italian style. Classical music for your morning. I hope you've enjoyed it. I'm Gary Girard.
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Good morning, everyone, and welcome to your Baroque Fest for Breakfast here on Morning Classics. We got things started with the music of the French Baroque composer François Couperin, his Le Tic-Toc Choc, which was part of his collection Pièces de Clavecin. We heard a performance by the pianist Alexandre Taureau. Now to the music of one of Couperin's fellow countrymen. This is Jacques Aubert. He was primarily known as a violinist, and this is one of his sonatas for violin and continuo. This one is in D major.

David Plantier led the group Les Plaisirs du Montparnasse in a performance of a sonata in D major for violin and continuo by the French Baroque composer Jacques Aubert. We'll stay with the French Baroque for our next work. It's the Violin Concerto in C major, opus 7, number 3 of Jean-Marie Leclerc, leading figure in French violin music. It's often performed on a flute as well, and we'll hear it performed in that version by the flutist Christian Lardet with the Jean-François Paillard Chamber Orchestra.

0: a violin concerto in C major of Jean-Marie Leclerc, played on the flute by the flutist Christian Lardet.
1: Friday morning and Saturday afternoon classics this week will feature new recordings of Robert Schumann's Kinderszenen with pianist Arkady Volodos, a violin sonata by Mozart, a suite from the music by Philip Glass for the film The Hours, and a range of other classical music delights. Also, I'll keep you abreast of concerts in the region, including violinist Augustine Hodelik playing for the Gala Concert.

As a patron of the arts, Wilhelmin von Bayreuth transformed Bayreuth into a cultural hub by establishing an opera house and promoting Italian opera. We just heard her concerto for harpsichord in G minor, performed by the Lukács Consort, conducted by Viktor Lukács. We'll stay in Germany for our final work in this, our Baroque Fest for Breakfast. It's by the composer Johann Christoph Graupner. This is his concerto in F major for recorder and orchestra.

0: Graupner had a pretty extensive body of work, including orchestral suites and chamber music. We heard his concerto in F major for recorder and orchestra, performed by the Munich Chamber Orchestra.
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We opened this hour of Morning Classics with the overture to one of Gioachino Rossini's often overlooked operas. This was the overture to Semiramide. The performance was by the Academy of St. Martin in the Fields with Sir Neville Mariner conducting. A delightful work now by the Czech composer Franz Kromer. This is his concerto for two clarinets in E-flat, his opus 91.

0: The clarinetist Kalman Berkes led the Nicholas Esterházy Sinfonia in that performance of the Concerto for Two Clarinets in E-flat, Opus 91, of the Czech composer Franz Kromer.
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0: The French composer Hyacinthe Jadin was one of five musical brothers, and he was a child prodigy, composing his first piece at the age of 9. This is his string quartet in C major, Opus 3, number 1.

0: Yes, Arthur Jardin was only 24 when he died on September 27th in 1800, but he left behind several piano concertos and sonatas and chamber music, including string quartets. We heard his string quartet in C major, Opus 3, number 1, performed by the Cambini Paris Quartet.
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one of Frédéric Chopin's ballades from his Opus 52. That was the ballade number 4 in F minor, performed by the pianist Vladimir Horowitz. And that's how we begin this hour of Morning Classics here on Fine Arts Radio WMNR. I'm Philip Harris. Our major work for this hour is the piano concerto in A minor of the Norwegian composer Edvard Grieg. This is a performance by Stephen Kovacevic with the BBC Symphony, and they're conducted by Colin Davis.

0: the A minor piano concerto of Edvard Grieg, which he wrote around 1868 to 1869. The pianist was Stephen Kovacevic, and he was accompanied by the BBC Symphony Orchestra, and they were led by Colin Davis.
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0: We'll wrap up this hour of Morning Classics with more music from Scandinavia. This is the Serenade for Strings, Opus 11, of the Swedish composer Dag Wirén.

0: The Serenade for Strings, Opus 11 of Doc Feren, is perhaps one of his most popular works, and we heard it performed just now by the Stockholm Sinfonietta, and they were led by Esa-Pekka Salonen.
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0: This is Morning Classics on Fine Arts Radio, WMNR. I'm Philip Harris. Later on in this hour, we'll have our midday mixtape. But for the next 26 minutes or so, we'll listen to the music of Florence Price. This is her Mississippi Suite.

0: Florence Price wrote her Mississippi Suite in around 1934 while she was living in Chicago. The performance we just heard was by the ORF Vienna Radio Symphony Orchestra, and they were led by John Jeter.
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0: Our mixtape today features the music of Haydn, Smetana, Schubert, and Gershwin. Enjoy your mixtape, my friends, and I'll see you on the other side.

the pianistic wizardry of George Gershwin to end our midday mixtape today, the finale to his Piano Concerto in F. At the top of the mixtape, we heard the second movement, the Andante, from Symphony No. 101 of Joseph Haydn, the Clock Symphony. That was followed by the finale to the String Quartet No. 1 of Bedřich Smetana. And that led into the Andante movement, the second movement of Franz Schubert's Piano Trio No. 1 in B-flat major. I'm Philip Harris, and it's been a delight having spent the last 4 hours with you this morning. Coming up next, it will be Afternoon Classics.

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1: Hi, I'm Peter Shimkin. As the Tsarist Russian Empire expanded in the 19th century, it came to include many unfamiliar cultures of the Middle and Far East. These became objects of fascination and source of inspiration for Russian artists and intellectuals, a movement known as Orientalism. A prime example in music is Rimsky-Korsakov's symphonic suite, Scheherazade, whose music represents what the composer thought of as Oriental after studying often modified transcriptions of folk songs. The four movements depict scenes from the Arabic 1001 Nights, where a sultan's concubine tells him nightly stories to put off her death until he gives way and takes her for his wife. The four episodes are unified by the use of themes for both the Sultan and the Scheherazade throughout, which are stated right away in the opening bars of the piece, the Sultan's loud and gruff, Scheherazade's quiet and lyrical. The work ends with a solo violin playing her theme, which depicts the quiet surrender of the old fool. Robert Spano leads the Atlanta Symphony Orchestra in Rimsky-Korsakov's Scheherazade.

Robert Spano led the Atlanta Symphony Orchestra in the orchestral suite Scheherazade by Nikolai Rimsky-Korsakov. Let's now have some Johann Sebastian Bach, specifically the Violin Concerto in A Minor, BWV 1041. Simon Standage is the soloist, and Trevor Pinnock leads the English concert.

0: Simon Standish was the soloist, and Trevor Pinnock led the English concert in the Violin Concerto in A Minor, BWV 1041, by Johann Sebastian Bach.
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2: 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concerts from July 18th through August 17th, led by Artistic Director Maria Martin, at various indoor and outdoor venues on the east end of Long Island, including the Bridgehampton Presbyterian Church, the Madu Conservancy, and Channing Sculpture Garden. 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
0: I'm Peter Shimkin, your host. Robert Schumann's Third Symphony, consisting of five movements, received its premiere in 1851. It bears the nickname Rhenish because the second movement describes the flowing River Rhine. The fourth movement disrupts the generally upbeat nature of the piece as it describes a ceremony at the Cologne Cathedral. In a classic recording, George Zell leads the Cleveland Orchestra in the Symphony No. 3 of Robert Schumann.

Well, something didn't go right. We missed the fifth movement of that. Symphony of No. 3 of Robert Schumann. The Cleveland Orchestra was led by George Zell. I will try to look into the problem of what happened with the changer playing that CD. And while I do, let's move on to our next selection, which is the the New England Triptych by William Schumann, based on songs by the colonial-era composer William Billings. The movements are entitled Be Glad, America, When Jesus Wept, and the patriotic 1778 marching song Chester. Andrew Linton leads the Dallas Symphony Orchestra.

0: Andrew Litton led the Dallas Symphony Orchestra in the New England Triptych by William Schumann.
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0: I'm Peter Shimkin. Our piano concerto today will be the third in B minor by Johann Nepomuk Hummel, written in 1819. The composer studied under Mozart and was a friend/rival of Beethoven. He was a skilled pianist, and his piano concertos, especially this one, are display pieces with an amazing number of notes. Our soloist, Stephen Huff, manages admirably along with Bryden Thompson leading the English Chamber Orchestra. The third piano concerto in B minor by Johann Nepomuk Hummel.

The soloist, who must have been exhausted after that, was Stephen Huff, and Bryden Thompson led the English Chamber Orchestra in the Piano Concerto No. 3 in B minor by Johann Nepomuk Hummel. Okay, let's have some more razzle dazzle. Morton Gould's 1940 Latin American Symphonette blends classical symphonic style with Latin dance rhythms. The four movements are rumba, tango, guaracha, and conga. Felix Slatkin leads the Hollywood Bowl Symphony Orchestra.

Felix Slatkin led the Hollywood Bowl Symphony Orchestra in the Latin American Symphonette of Morton Gold. We'll conclude the program with two impromptus from Franz Schubert's Deutschlisting 946. The soloist is Maurizio Pollini.

0: Maurizio Pollini has just played two posthumous impromptus by Franz Schubert. I'm Peter Shimkin. I hope you've enjoyed listening to the program today. And I'll be back again next week, same time, same station. You don't have to wait till then, however, to listen to more great music, because there's more coming right up with Michael Salet.
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Well, a very good afternoon, late afternoon on a Tuesday, a rainy Tuesday it seems to be. Music of Richard Wagner to start us off in the latter portion of Tuesday Afternoon Classics. Dance of the Apprentices from the Meistersinger von Nuremberg. The Sofia Philharmonic Orchestra led by Vasily Kazajev. Michael Salet, your host between now and Exploring Music at 5 p.m. I look forward to your company. There is plenty of music ahead. In this hour, we have music of Mozart, Leopold Hoffmann, and Giovanni Gabrieli, to name just a few. Let's continue with something from Jules Massenet, his Orchestral Suite No. 7, Alsatian Scenes, Sunday morning at the Cabaret, under the linden trees, and Sunday evening. Jean-Yves Oswance leads the New Zealand Symphony Orchestra.

0: Music of Jules Massenet, his orchestral suite number 7, Alsatian Scenes. The New Zealand Symphony Orchestra under the direction of Jean-Yves Oswans.
1: 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You'll also hear Tchaikovsky's Symphony No. 4. And Sunday at 2:30, Andras Nelsons conducts the BSO for performances of Mozart's Violin Concerto No. 1 and Tchaikovsky's Symphony No. 5. 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
0: Michael Salet with you as Tuesday Afternoon Classics continues. We turn to Wolfgang Amadeus Mozart, a performance by Anthony Newman on forte piano of Mozart's Keyboard Sonata No. 2 in F major. Kirchhoff listing is 280.

Keyboard Sonata No. 2 in F Major from Wolfgang Amadeus Mozart. The forte piano is played by Anthony Newman. And on to Leopold Hoffmann. This is his symphony in F Major. The previous piece was also in F Major for those of you with a fine ear. The Northern Chamber Orchestra is led by Nicholas Ward.

Nicholas Ward, the musical director and conductor of the Northern Chamber Orchestra, with a performance of Leopold Hoffmann's Sinfonia in F Major. We turn now to a very different sound. This is a sound that comes from a brass quintet, Compliments of the Canadian Brass, a work by Giovanni Gabrielli, his Canzone Septimi Toni A8.

The Canadian Brass with the performance of Giovanni Gabrielli's Canzone Septimi Toni A8. And we'll wrap up this hour of Afternoon Classics with music of Leroy Anderson. This is Belle of the Ball, performed by the Leroy Anderson Orchestra. The composer is conducting.

0: Music of Leroy Anderson, that was Belle of the Ball. He conducted his own orchestra.
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0: A very good afternoon. Michael Salut, your host for the latter portion of Tuesday Afternoon Classics. If you're just tuning in, welcome. It's very nice to have your company. And for those who have been along for a while, thank you so much for staying tuned in. We're going to start off this hour with something from Carl Maria von Weber. This is his Symphony No. 1 in C Major, Opus 19. For those who would be interested, it dates to somewhere between 1806 and 1807. Sir Neville Mariner conducts the Academy of St. Martin in the Fields. Let's enjoy Carl Maria von Weber's Symphony No. 1.

0: Carl Maria von Weber's Symphony No. 1 in C major, Opus 19, a work that dates back to around 1806 or perhaps 1807. Sir Neville Mariner leading the Academy of St. Martin in the Fields.
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0: Michael Saglit with you, and a few other things that are coming up this late afternoon and into the evening. At 5 o'clock, it's Exploring Music with Bill McLaughlin. He comes your way each Monday through Friday at 5 p.m. This week, Get the Picture. He's exploring that intersection between art and music. A definite, well, program to listen to. And there'll be some familiar music if you are a classical music fan, and I know that you are. Coming up at 6 o'clock, it's Philip Harris with, Evening Classics. And then, as you just heard, at 8, it is Evening at the Opera. I'm Michael Saylor, and we continue with the music of the Spanish Renaissance. Composed by Luis Milan, this is the Fantasy No. 22, otherwise known as El Maestro. Joseph Ladone is the lutenist.

playing the lute, Joseph Ladone. That was music of Louis Malan. Probably dates to about 1550. Fantasy number 22, El Maestro. We move now to Finland for music of Jean Sibelius. This is sometimes referred to as Kulikki, but more likely referred to as Three Lyric Pieces, Opus 41, Kulikki. And for those of you familiar with Finnish mythology, then you would know that Kulikki is a female name associated with Finnish mythology. And if not, now we all know something. The pianist is Risto Toriala.

Finnish pianist Risto Lauriala performing Jean Sibelius's three lyric pieces, Opus 41, Kulikki. On now to the music of Franz Schubert, his string quartet number 12 in C minor. This is one movement. What's interesting about Schubert and his string quartets is that he started well more than 20 string quartets, and he left the majority of them unfinished. This particular one, which in fact is unfinished, is one that happens to garner ongoing attention and gets performed. Quartetto Italiano performs Franz Schubert's string quartet, number 12 in C minor, the one movement that there is.

From Franz Schubert, his string quartet number 12 in C minor, the one movement that he wrote. You have to wonder, he wrote so many string quartets, never finishing most of them, what they might have sounded like. Good music that just never came to be. Such an unfortunate reality. Nevertheless, that was Quartetto Italiano performing Schubert's string quartet number 12. We move on now to something from an American composer from the 20th century. This is a work by Matt Matsumune. He's known in some circles, particularly in the chamber circle that his wife tends to perform in. She's a flutist. Her name is Michelle. She also works with a group entitled Sierra Winds. They're a flute, clarinet, and bassoon trio. This is Matt Matsumune's Les Tisserands, The Weavers.

0: Le Tisserand, the Weavers, music of Matt Mazzamune, performed by the Sierra Winds. I'm Michael Saylor. It's been a pleasure spending some time with you this afternoon. Coming up next is Bill McLaughlin with Exploring Music. Do stay tuned.
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This is Bill McLaughlin. Our theme this week is Get the Picture. We've been listening to music which is inspired by painting. Today we have two painters which we're featuring, Botticelli and Matthias van Grunewald, lined up with two composers who were inspired by their works, Respighi and Paul Hindemith. Actually, it seems to me that Respighi had a very strong visual impulse in a lot of his music making. Going back to the Fountains of Rome and the Pines of Rome and a piece called Church Windows, he liked very much the idea that music could bring forth in the imagination a picture. And then he went to the Uffizi Gallery in Florence and looked at three particular pictures of Botticelli and decided that he would try his hand at making a piece of music that would catch some of the spirit of these Botticelli pictures. I'm looking at the first from this Trittico Botticelliano, as he calls it. It's La Primavera, spring. It's an allegorical picture. There's a very handsome woman standing in the picture who seems to show up in Botticelli over and over again. I believe this is not an idealized figure. I believe this must have been someone whom Botticelli knew, because she has exactly the same face as the famous Venus at the Birth of Venus, the one that's sort of indelicately referred to sometimes as Venus on the half shell. But anyway, here's this goddess surrounded by beautiful young creatures. They're reaching up to take fresh fruit from the tree. Winds are blowing in. It's spring. Here's the Orpheus Orchestra to play the first movement, La Primavera, from the Trittico Botticelliano of Respighi.

Charming music, isn't it? Spring, La Primavera, the first of the three pieces in the Botticelli triptych of Respighi. Respighi composed this music in 1927, which is to say a couple of centuries after Father Antonio Vivaldi was busy making spring music in Venice, and they used some of the same motifs, especially the trilling, I suppose, to suggest the singing of birds. Well, let's go to the second movement now of Respighi's piece and the second painting of Botticelli. This is of the Adoration of the Magi. There's a large crowd around. The Madonna is central and raised a bit. She's holding the Christ child, and at her feet kneels one of the Magi, these great powerful kings. He's kneeling by her, seeming as if he wants to reach out to touch the Christ child and is not quite sure whether he ought to. It's a moment of such poignancy and illumination that I'm sure that's what Respighi was responding to when he made the second of his pieces based on this painting. Listen to the way he begins this music. Beautiful music for solo bassoon, played by Stephen Dibner, who is joined then by the oboist Matthew Dine. Before long, the orchestra is playing an old tune, Veni, Emmanuel. It's a Christmas tune. Here is the second movement of Respighi's Trittico Botticelliano, once again Orpheus.

The Adoration of the Magi, the second of Respighi's triptych, based on paintings of Botticelli. The third painting, probably the most famous of all of Botticelli's paintings, represents the birth of Venus. We have Venus, a handsome creature. She is Titian-haired, approaching the shore. She's been standing atop a large seashell, and her passage into shore is assured by a couple of minor gods who are blowing her as if she were a sail. She's about to be received by her lady-in-waiting on the shore. Listen to how Respighi turns this loose. Once again, this is Orpheus, the third movement of the Trittico Botticelliano, The Birth of Venus.

0: Lovely, isn't it? The Birth of Venus, the third and concluding movement of the Trittico Botticelliano, music of Respighi, three orchestral pieces inspired by paintings of Botticelli, which he'd seen in the Uffizi Gallery in Florence. That last one represented the Birth of Venus. Wonderful performance by Orpheus, that chamber orchestra, which manages to play so well without a conductor that makes all of us conductors just a little bit jealous. Beautiful performance and beautiful recording. You're tuned in to Exploring Music, and this week our theme is Get the Picture. We're listening to music which is inspired by paintings. Drop us a line. Let us know how you like the show. You can write to us via our website, which is exploringmusic.org.
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0: The Renaissance started in the South, in Italy, and it took a long while for Renaissance ideals and inspirations to work their way north, which is one of the reasons that composers living in Germany in the early 16th century sometimes seem to us to share a great deal in common with the medieval painters rather than with people like Botticelli. The next piece of music which we're going to hear is written by the German composer Paul Hindemith, who was living in perilous times in Germany. I'm talking about the early 30s. He was about to make an opera, and he needed a hero of sorts, and he settled upon a painter named Matthias von Grunewald, who lived from 1475 to 1528. Matthias, whom Hindemith calls Mathis the painter, Matthias der Maler, was caught between the Reformation and the Peasant Wars, and Matthias' dilemma was, shall I join the war or shall I paint? He is a painter. He makes his living painting altar scenes in the churches over which this battle is raging. You know, we could spend all day talking about politics in the 1930s in Hindemith, but this is a program about music and painting. So let's go straight to Matthias' paintings. The first one is called Engelkonzert. It's an angelic concert. In the foreground, one of my favorite figures of musical iconography, there's an angel playing the viola da gamba. She's a beautiful creature, and I'm certain that she's an angel because no human being that I know could hold a gamba bow backwards like that and sound good, but I'm sure that she is. Now, what is she playing? There's an old tune called Es Zungen Drei Engel, which goes...

You'll hear that simple tune almost immediately at the beginning of the first movement in Allemachtes der Mahler. It comes once again at the end. Angelic Concert, Engelkonzert, the first movement of Paul Hindemith's Allemachtes der Mahler. This is Herbert Blomstedt with the San Francisco Symphony.

Engelkonzert, the first movement of Paul Hindemith's Matthias der Mahler Symphony, the San Francisco Symphony conducted by Herbert Blomstedt, based on a painting of Matthias von Grunewald. Let's go to the second and third paintings of Grunewald, which inspired Paul Hindemith. All of these paintings were made for the little German town of Isenheim. They were part of an altarpiece, a kind of triptych with folding sides. So actually, when you folded the sides over, you got even more than three paintings. One of the paintings, which was displayed during the Lenten season, is maybe the most sorrowful piece of art I've ever seen in my life. It is of the entombment of Christ. That's the subject of Hindemith's second movement, Grabelgung in German. The music barely dies away before the third movement starts. This is the Temptation of St. Anthony. If you know at all the works of Hieronymus Bosch, filled with devils and monsters, that's very much like this Temptation of St. Anthony. And the music which Hindemith invents for this is this, strings alone. Odd, isn't it? Before we're done, Hindemith will invent a kind of fugue in which this is at the bass. Over and over again. And just when you think the situation can't possibly get any worse, we get a miracle. This is a painting of the resurrection of Christ, which looks positively psychedelic to me. I know I lived through the 60s, but this is splendiferous beyond all speaking of it. Have a look at it. Find it on the web. And right here, Hindemith gives us a chorale tune, Alleluia. So here are the second and third movements, The Entombment of Christ and The Temptation of St. Anthony, music of Paul Hindemith, the San Francisco Symphony under Herbert Blomstedt.

That was the San Francisco Symphony playing under Herbert Blumstedt. Music of Paul Hindemith, the Symphony Matthias der Mahler, based upon the life and paintings of Matthias von Grunewald, who lived from 1475 to 1528. Hindemith had wanted a symbol of the artist caught in difficult times, and when that piece was performed in Berlin in 1934, all of the bad guys got the message instantly. Goebbels came down on it. Wilhelm Furtwängler conducted the first performance, was fired. Hindemith shortly left Germany. He came eventually to America, where he taught at Yale University. But that's one of his triumphs, the Symphony Matthias der Mahler, based on the paintings of Grunewald. And that's all the time we have for music today. We are exploring the theme this week, Get the Picture, all sorts of music inspired by painting. In tomorrow's program, we'll listen to American composers having their hand at mixing art and music, from Virgil Thompson through Alan Hovhaness to Gunther Schuller and Stephen Paulus. Hope you can join us then. Past and current episodes of this show are available via streaming at wfmt.com/exploringmusic.

0: 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Our production assistants are Ella Pinsloop, Eric Opland, Adela Skoronsky, and Weston Williams. Rebecca Neistat is the WFMT production and syndication manager. 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I'm Bill McLaughlin, and thanks for listening. 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

Good evening and welcome to Evening Classics on Fine Arts Radio WMNR. I'm Philip Harris. We started with a keyboard sonata of Domenico Scarlatti. That was the sonata in D major, Kirkpatrick Listing 430, and we heard on harpsichord Scott Ross. Well, the Baroque period was firmly on his mind when he composed this work, Igor Stravinsky. This is his concerto in E-flat, otherwise known as Dumbarton Oaks.

the concerto in E flat of Igor Stravinsky. It premiered on May 8, 1938 at Dumbarton Oaks in Washington, D.C., and it was written on commission by Robert Woods Bliss for his 30th wedding anniversary. Johann Sebastian Bach composed 6 cello suites. His first in G major is performed for us now by Mstislav Rostropovich.

0: Bach composed his first cello suite between 1717 and 1723 while he was working in Köthen, Germany. The performance we just listened to was by Mstislav Rostropovich.
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0: Ottorino Respighi is known for his orchestral works that often incorporate Italian folk themes and historical influences, and this suite in G major for strings and organ is one such work.

0: Respighi's Suite for Strings and Organ in G Major was written during a time when Italy was experiencing a cultural renaissance after the First World War. We just heard it performed by the Philharmonia Orchestra, and they were led by Jeffrey Simon. The organist was Leslie Pearson.
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0: If you're just joining us, this is Evening Classics and Fine Arts Radio, WMNR. Two works in this hour. Later on, a piano concerto by Sir Michael Tippett. But first, this is a piano trio in G minor by the Swedish composer Elfriede Andrée.

0: Elfriede André was not only a composer, but an organist and a conductor as well. And she's one of the first female composers to gain recognition in Sweden. We heard her piano trio in G minor performed by Trio Nordica.
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0: Composer Michael Tippett was born on January the 2nd in 1905, and he was a significant figure in British classical music, known for his eclectic style and innovative compositions. This piano concerto of his is characterized by its rhythmic vitality and emotional depth. This is a performance by the pianist Howard Shelley, and he's joined by the Bournemouth Symphony Orchestra, conducted by Richard Hickox.

0: Sir Michael Tippett's Piano Concerto, performed by Howard Shelley on piano with the Bournemouth Symphony Orchestra, conducted by Richard Hickox. I'm Philip Harris. Thank you for spending a portion of your evening with me. Coming up next, it'll be Evening at the Opera. Until we meet again, my friends, have a great evening and a good night.
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